So that was Phil Cooper and Susan Urban with the wonderful Irish song Slieve Gallanbrays. And of course they had some assistance there for some friends, particularly a very nice piece of fiddle playing. Now I mentioned at the beginning that although I'd be mostly playing music and songs by Phil Cooper and Susan Urban, I'd also be slipping in a couple of other things, and we're going to do that now. Something else that happened recently to me was I spent a fabulous weekend up in Williamsburg with friends up there. And the reason we were there is because these friends are about to move to Florida permanently. So it was a kind of a farewell weekend party, a hooly, a ceilidh, very musical, because these are folk that are big fans of a group that existed for quite a few years but actually broke up as a group a couple of years ago, called Coyote Run, one of the best of the kind of Celtic rock groups that certainly played around this area quite a few times. Wendy and I, my wife Wendy and I, got very pally with the members of that group, and also with various other people who are kind of fans of the group. So that was the kind of makeup of the weekend get together. Various people who had at different times been members of Coyote Run, but also people who'd been associated with them and friends of them. And there was a lot of music played. So I thought, since it had come to mind, I would play a couple of things today by Coyote Run when they were at the top of their form. And here's one now. And it's a good example of why I like them, because they're people who'd obviously listened carefully to the right kind of music, what I would call the right kind of music. There's a lot more depth to what they did than many of the other Celtic rock bands around. So here they are now, the great old ballad, Matty Groves.

So that was Coyote Run with a great version of a very old ballad, Matty Groves. Going back to Phil Cooper and Susan Urban, and their songs, they're doing a mixture of traditional Irish, Scottish and English folk songs and ballads, and with a few songs written, new songs written by Susan herself. But this is an English folk song. At least it's a song that this is an English version of it. But you find versions of this song all over, both England and Scotland and Ireland. This particular version is called "Faithful Johnny," and it's Phil Cooper and Susan Urban again.

Phil Cooper and Susan Urban there with an English version of a song that you find all over the British Isles, a song called Faithful Johnny. And sticking with particularly Phil Cooper this time, as I mentioned earlier that he is a great guitarist and has a good depth of knowledge of particularly Scottish fiddle tunes, tunes by people like Neil Gow and that kind of generation of fiddle composers. Here is a tune, I think this is actually not by Neil Gow, and I'll have a think about it while we're listening to it and hopefully give you the composer once we've heard it. But it's one of my favourite fiddle tunes. Always loved this tune. And it's led here by Phil on the guitar, but with some dulcimer accompaniment from Susan Urban. The tune is called Hector the Hero.

That was Hector the Hero there, great Scottish fiddle tune, written, I'm almost sure, by James Scott Skinner, who was a little bit later than the O'Gowhee. Scott Skinner was well into the 1800s. Played there by Phil Cooper on the guitar and Susan Urban on the mountain dulcimer. Now, got sticking with the two of them, and again, an English ballad that... quite a few people have recorded, but one of the things that I really like about, again, about Phil Cooper and Susan Urban is that when they do songs that have been recorded by other people quite a bit, they do a good bit of research and come up with either unusual versions of the lyrics or with tunes that aren't usually associated with that particular song. And this is a good example now. A Blacksmith Courted Me is the song, and I'd never heard it to this particular tune before, and it's a great tune. So, let's hear that. As A Blacksmith Courted Me, and it's Phil Cooper and Susan Urban.

Phil Cooper and Susan Urban there with A Blacksmith Courted Me. Now, if you just switched on your radio, you are tuned to WETS FM or HD1, broadcasting from the campus of East Tennessee State University in Johnson City. Or you may be tuned to WEHC, broadcasting from the campus of Emory and Henry College up there in Virginia. Either way, the programme is Celtic Clan Jamfrey. My name is Jack Beck. The next one, which is also by Phil Cooper and Susan Urban, when I first saw the title of this on the CD, I made quite the wrong assumption. It's called The Bee's Wing. And I am very familiar with a tune, a hornpipe called the Bee's Wing hornpipe. And that's what I expected to hear. And then I looked a bit more closely and I realised that this is actually a song by Richard Thompson. And of course, the great Richard Thompson, wonderful songwriter, singer and guitarist, held in high regard around the world by lots of people, and whose songs have been recorded by many, many other people. I had never heard this song before, and it's an absolute stunner. It's wonderful. Great song about a young woman who's determined to map out her own lifeline ahead of her, despite all sorts of invitations and temptations along the way. And it's just a great song. So, Phil Cooper and Susan Urban again with Richard Thompson's song, The Bee's Wing.

So that was Phil Cooper and Susan Urban again with a wonderful song by Richard Thompson, The Bee's Wing. He's written so many good songs, but I'd never heard that one before. Going back to Coyote Run, we heard their version of the great ballad Matty Groves earlier in the show. Here they are again, and this time I think this is a song that was written by the members of Coyote Run. I'm pretty sure this is not a traditional song, but it's a powerful song again, and with a very powerful treatment as well, simply called Invictus. I think it's actually based on an old story or an old myth. I've got a feeling that's the background to this song. But anyway, it's called Invictus, and it's performed here by Coyote Run.

So that was Coyote Run there again, and a very powerful treatment of, I think, the story of an old myth. It was called Invictus. Going back to Phil Cooper and another great fiddle tune. As I say, Phil Cooper has done a lot of great research and listened to a lot of good stuff and listened closely enough and read well enough to be able to really get into how these tunes should be played and interpreted, and does that translation from the fiddle to the guitar extremely well. It uses a lot of open tuning, particularly dadgad tuning, and you can hear that in the treatment. But this is a wonderful old fiddle tune called Mull of the Mountain, and it's Phil Cooper on guitar.

So that was Mull of the Mountain, played on guitar by Phil Cooper, and again with backing on dulcimer from Susan Urban. Mull, of course, the island off the west coast of Scotland, and if you travel down through Mull, you come to another little island at the bottom called Iona, very, very famous place and very important place in Christian history. And it's somewhere I go every 2 years with my tour. So if anybody wants to go to Mull and Iona, all you need to do is get in touch with me, because that's where I'll be at the end of June next year. Now, there's not a lot of funny stuff on these CDs by Phil Cooper and Susan Urban, but there is one hilarious song, very, very funny song. And it's called Predisposed to the Sound of Bagpipes. And I should be offended by it, because, of course, it's taken the mickey out of the sound of the bagpipes and why people are drawn to the sound of the bagpipes. But the more I listen to this song, the more I just think it's hilariously funny. And in fact, when Wendy and I were going up to our weekend in Williamsburg, this is what we were listening to on the car sound system and learning. I mean, we're going to sing this song, believe me. So let's hear that now. It's Phil Cooper and Susan Urban, and Predisposed to the Sound of Bagpipes.

So, predisposed to the sound of bagpipes, and I just think that is hilarious. And of course, it was Phil Cooper and Susan Urban. And here they are again with a ballad. And again, this is so interesting for me because it's a great old ballad, The Great Silky of So Scary, all about the human and seal combination that features in so many folk tales and various ballads as well. This has been recorded by lots and lots of people, but again with a quite an obscure tune and very close apparently to one of the original tunes that this was collected. This was collected from a guy in the island of Unst, in the Shetlands, I think in the 1940s, and I think this is the tune that he was actually singing it to. But again, it's a great treatment, this. So The Great Silky of So Scary, and again, it's Phil Cooper and Susan Urban.

First of all, there we had the great Silky of So Scary, a terrific version of it, and it was followed immediately by an Irish tune called The Wind That Shakes the Barley, again a great fiddle tune. And it brings us to the end of today's programme. Many thanks for joining me. I hope you'll join me again at the same time next week. My thanks to Wayne Winkler for doing another great job on the desk and being my executive producer. And we're going out with a couple of fiddle tunes again from Phil Cooper and Susan Urban. First one is called The Widow's Lament. Till next week, from me, it's goodbye.

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We are also heard on Translator W218BW, Lenoir and Hickory, North Carolina, and also online at WETS.org.

Hello there, it's Marilyn Ray Byer on the Midnight Special. This week we are hitting the road, taking a little vacation of the Midnight Special, brought to you from the Rene Crown Public Media Center and made possible in part by Mr. and Mrs. Norman R. Bobbins, the Robert Thomas Bobbins Foundation, and an anonymous donor. If we're going to hit the road, we'd better go along with Woody Guthrie.

I figured I should start out with a little origin story of how I ended up on the stage right here. When I was a kid, I'd lie awake in bed and listen to the rock and roll station. Paint leather and chrome on black velvet across my adolescent imagination. There were songs about singers and songs about truckers, and I couldn't tell which was which. They had me dreaming of the unrolling highway, not in the kind of rides I might hitch. I stumbled onto Cohen and Kerouac in the neighborhood library shelves, and I never let anybody read the poems I started making up myself. Awkward as a first date, clumsy on the court, used to being made fun of. But I found a bunch of old records at garage sales. They were singing about peace and love. I learned a few chords on a cheap guitar and started teaching my fingers their places. Bought a pawn shop amp and a distortion box, and man, I was off to the races with some buddies who were similarly at sports and our half-baked dreams and songs. We were playing in the punk rock dives downtown, and some girls were even singing along. Singing them out in the wind again before they know I'm gone. Doesn't make money sense, but I'm a hopping the fence and I'm a looking for a brand new song. If you want to take one of them and run with it, it's what I wrote them for. Signed, yours truly, Troubadourly yours. I tried a bunch of different ways of paying the rent, but it always seemed like a bummer to work all year so you can go camping for a couple of weeks in the summer. I put a bed in the van and took off without a plan, thinking how bad could it be? Cause if I didn't try and follow my dream, then what if somebody'd wind up following me? And it was way more faking it than making it, but at least I was making the rounds. Filling my hungry eyes with sights and my hungry ears with sounds. And I met a lot of fellow wackadoodle dreamers living and loving on the run. There are plenty nights I don't remember, but I heard I was having fun. Singing I'm out in the wind again before they know I'm gone. Doesn't make money or sense, but I'm hopping the fence and I'm looking for a brand new song. If you want to take one of them and run with it, it's what I wrote them for. Signed, yours truly, Troubadourly yours. I sure wasn't getting any younger from all of the partying I used to do. And I played a ton of gigs for exposure, but I heard you can die that too. I've been careless and crude, overeager and too shy, inebriated and indiscreet. I don't need to be reminded of my failures. I always had a front row seat. Some nights I'm sleeping in a parking lot, taking a leak in a ditch. Then I'm staying in a friend's beach house, feeling filthy, stinking rich. I sing in theaters, bars, and houses for high and low, left, right, and in between. And I can tell you most everyone's nicer up close.

You're living by the rhyme. Get to loving so many people and places, and you miss them all at the same time. Take in all the farewells and welcomes, the profane and the profound, till eventually you just pull up stakes and catch the westbound.

Some of our favorite people traveling these United States are well-meaning folks with guitars. That is Richard Ruane from Vermont, from his Things That Strangers Say album. And from Ben Larson, that is an exclusive provided to you on the Midnight Special, because I heard Ben Larson from Door County, Wisconsin, perform I Play for Coffee at a Chicago area songwriter circle and said, you got to record that for the Midnight Special. I hope you enjoyed that. And recorded for Folk Stage in May of 2025, Scott Cook, Troubadourly Yours. That will be his 2025 album title. And going back to 1947 for Hard Travelin' with Woody Guthrie. Annie Stokes, she is a songwriter that tells dark tales and soft ones as well. The Tarot Reader's House, that's where Annie Stokes is going on the Midnight Special.

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My mom's head is on his shoulder. He keeps saying, oh my, it's warm. He says that I should call him Dave, which sort of sounds like Dad. He looks like Andy Griffith, and he whistles when he's glad.

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I brought books, Old Maid and Barbie, but I'm already kind of bored. It's my little sister, she isn't born yet, so there's no one there to tease. So I dive and bounce.

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Children were laughing and singing in French. Somehow it made my day. Once while in a pub in Belfast, standing on the bar's far end, I met some Protestants and Catholics who showed me what it was to be friends.

at a Mexico City taco stand. This old man and I laughed for a while. I ordered my taco and he handed me two. Said, amigo, thanks for the smile. One night I found myself penniless. I'd been mugged in Amsterdam. A cab driver drove me all the way to the airport.

Jefferson Ross, on his 2025 album Backstage Balladeer, expands on a quote from Mark Twain, "Travel is fatal to prejudice, bigotry, and narrow-mindedness." The song is simply called Travel. And a title song from a Brian Coughlin album, Are You With Me, When Sometimes the Road is a Railroad. Claudia Russell, All Our Luck is Changing. That's a song that she and her husband Bruce Kaplan wrote. In fact, it's a title song from one of their albums about a road trip with her stepdad that changed the family for the better. And Annie Stokes, The Tarot Reader's House, from her 2025 recording, Ghostwriter. Well, has there ever been anybody who you'd just like to say goodbye to? Here's Ray Charles.

I kind of pride myself being able to kind of read a crowd, and this is definitely a sing-along crowd. I can see by your faces there, the way you're all facing forward. And this is that's not good body language, buddy. I think you're trying to get the last bit of the toothpaste out of the tube. There's a, you know. Here we go. Gonna take the expressway.

pallet of thermometers at the Costco in Toledo, Ohio. That's pineapple, pineapple, apple, pineapple, thermometers at Costco in Toledo, Ohio. Okay, Ohio, Iowa, here we go. On the Ohio, Iowa, Idaho, Hawaii highway. What a crowd. Okay, just the grills now. Here we go. That's the... Yeah. When I go to the dentist and he puts my gums to sleep,

Oh, can he play and sing? Chris Vellillo from his 2022 Forgotonia project and David Williams' song Route 66. And let's see if I can say this one. Ohio, Iowa, Idaho, Hawaii Highway. Did it. That's from Haywood Banks. Ohio, Iowa, Idaho, Hawaii Highway. Wow. I can't believe that. And then before that, it was Marsha Ball taking on the classic Bobby Troup, Route 66. And sometimes you just got to give them the message. Hit the road, Jack. That was Ray Charles. Now, what if you were going to Ireland? It might be a long road to get there. Here's Karen Casey.

A number of years ago, I had some shows over in Ireland and the UK. And the day before I was supposed to fly to London, I had a show booked in upstate New York. So at that point, I was still living in Alaska. And so the plan was to fly from Alaska down to Seattle and from Seattle over to Newark, New Jersey, which is a challenge in and of itself. And so the plan was to just get a hotel right next to the airport, spend the night there, drive up into New York the next day, play the show, and come back and take the red-eye flight to London. So we land in Newark. It's about 11 o'clock at night. We go and get the rental car, and we come out of the rental car agency and are confronted with the massive parking lot that is the Newark, New Jersey parking lot. And at the far end of it, in that far distant land, we can see the sign to the hotel. And that was about 11:30 at night. And at 2:30 in the morning, we can still see the sign to the hotel. But we could not get there. I couldn't figure out how to get there. They were doing all sorts of road construction. There were tons of cones, no signs. At this point, I was living on an island in Alaska with 10 miles of road on it. That's it. And we ended up on the New Jersey Turnpike three times. And on the third time we went through, the lady came out of the toll booth. Her name was Edna. We found this out. And Edna said, "Honey, I will smack you if I see you again."

That's Cray Van Kirk, caught live in 2023 in Three Oaks, Michigan at the Acorn, live at the Acorn, and his story and song, Tollbooth Ladies. And Where Are You Tonight, I Wonder, the Andy M. Stewart classic sung so beautifully by Karen Casey. I hope wherever you are either traveling safely and enjoying it, or maybe just traveling along with us on the Midnight Special. I'm Marilyn Ray Byer.

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0: Escuchamos. 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You were mine one summer. De Leonardo Fabio. Nostalgias, de Django. Amor marinero.
1: Shook it up.

Thanks for tuning in to Women on Air. I'm Susan Lockman. Ani DeFranco up this week, also Ruthie Foster, Shamika Copeland. Lots for you here on Women on Air. Hope you stay tuned.

The song is titled Happiness. With a line that says, if you could redefine success to mean you always do your best, it would be easier for happiness to find you. That comes from Maya Sharp. Always interested in what Maya Sharp has to say and what she's up to. We recently heard her song titled Tomboy. Glad to bring you Maya Sharp here on Women on Air. And yes, of course, it was The Righteous Babe and her song that was titled Unworry. Unworry comes from Ani DiFranco's release, Which Side Are You On? We're going to go to an artist we haven't heard from in a little bit now. Her name is Melissa Ferrick, and here she is with a song that's called Beijing. Melissa Ferrick on Women on Air.

Yeah, that was Shamika Copeland. Shamika joined on harmony vocals by quite a crew, including Emmylou Harris, Mary Gaucher, John Prine's in on that mix. So again, the artist is Shamika Copeland. A song titled Ain't Got Time for Hate comes from American Child. We heard Melissa Etheridge in her song, or her cover of the song Respect. That's coming from her release, special project, Memphis Rock and Soul. That's Melissa Etheridge. And opening the set was something from Melissa Farrick, a song titled Beijing. She's got a line in there that says, if you can get it, get as much as you can, and hide it in your basement for the next disaster. That's from Melissa Farrick and her song, Beijing. New artist on the playlist is Jensen McRae. Of course, she's been around a while. We're going to hear her song that's called Massachusetts. It's Jensen McRae on Women on Air.

Don't Apologize comes from Beth Snap. That is the title cut. Don't Apologize from Beth Snap. Open Sky, Trust in the Open Sky from Ruthie Foster. That comes from Ruthie's release titled Joy Comes Back. Ruthie does a lot of covers. She has a brilliant history of singing many different styles: American popular song, jazz, blues, gospel, soul. That particular song, Open Sky, was something that she herself wrote. Ruthie Foster and Joy Comes Back. That's the title of the release. Jill Andrews has a new EP, and it is called Big Feelings. We've been hearing from it a couple weeks now. We played the song Glory today. People say God has a plan, but he ain't talking. Or he isn't saying. That's from Jill Andrews, her song Glory, on the EP Big Feelings. Jill Andrews. And Jensen McCray with her song Massachusetts in that set. So glad you tuned in to Women on Air. So pleased to bring you a playlist of all women's voices every week on public radio, WETS, also EP stations, WEHC, WISE. We're going to go hear from Texas singer-songwriter. I'm going back to the very first release I ever heard from Terry Hendricks, and it is full of liner notes and check marks and arrows and stars and markings for harmonicas, what the harmonica tracks are. It is titled The Ring. There's quite a number of story songs from Terry Hendricks. We're going to go hear from her song. It's titled I Found the Lions. I Found the Lions, says the text. Or maybe they found me. This is Terry Hendricks on Women on Air.

a Ricky Lee classic, The Horses, covered by Chris Delmhorst. There's a lovely line in the refrain that says, "If you fall, I'll pick you up. I'll pick you up." That's penned by Ricky Lee Jones. The song is called Horses, covered by Chris Delmhorst. We just heard from Chris's release, A Long Day in the Milky Way. Mae Erlewine brought us something from her release titled Mother Lion, and the song was called Wild. If they ask about me, you just tell them I'm fine, because I'm going to be gone for a while. And that's from Mae Erlewine and her song Wild. Mary Gaucher brought us something from the release Rifles and Rosary Beads. The song we heard today, Got Your Six. That release is the outgrowth of a large organization of songs, songwriting with soldiers. That project's been happening nationally. Mary Gaucher involved in that. Another one of our playlist favorites, Maya Sharp, is part of that project. So, songwriting with soldiers. That the release from Mary Gaucher resulting from that, or it's titled Rifles and Rosary Beads. The song we heard, Got Your Six. I Got Your Six. And Texas singer-songwriter Terry Hendricks with her song, I Found the Lions, that came from her release called The Rings. Thanks again for tuning in to Women on Air. We're going to let, this is a Canadian artist by the name of Farron.

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stole. 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

0: gets ready. You've got to move. Oh, yeah. Oh, yeah. You got to move. Yeah. Thank you. Thank you so much.
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0: gets ready. You've got to move. Oh, yeah. Oh, yeah. You got to move. Yeah.
1: Thank you. Thank you so much.
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0: 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According to Grammy-winning producer Will Yip,
1: Philly is the center of indie rock music.
0: That's why he built his brand new recording studio there. Coming up in the latest installment of our Sense of Place Philadelphia series, you'll take a tour of Will Yip's studio, something he's been working towards his entire life, ever since he became obsessed with music and production as a kid.
1: At 5 years old, at 6 years old, I heard Dr. Dre, I'm like, that like rocked me.
0: You'll hear how Will Yip worked his way from recording Friends in his parents' basement to winning multiple Grammys, and about why he believes Philly is the place to be. It's Will Yip today. I'm Raina Duras, and this is World Cafe. A couple of Philadelphia artists here for you first. Imagine how fun it would be to be a teenage girl just wailing on your guitar and playing this song, blowing people's minds in the 70s. I think you'd feel unstoppable. On vocals and guitar, you have Philadelphia-born Joan Jett from their debut album from 1976. It's The Runaways, Cherry Bomb.

0: This is World Cafe. I'm Raina Duras. In South Philly, there are all sorts of warehouses tucked away underneath the I-95 overpass. Some sell lumber and construction materials. There are manufacturing plants. But Will Yip is making something different.
1: You know, my thing is making rock music. We make rock bands. You know, I love all genres of music. I've worked with all genres of music. But, you know, rock music is what got me here. And I wanted to make a haven to make rock records.

0: For our Sense of Place Philadelphia series, the Grammy Award-winning producer and audio engineer gave us a tour of his brand new recording studio, Memory Music Studios. Will Yip has been a staple in the Philly music scene for more than a decade, producing and engineering records with Turnstile, Mannequin Pussy, Lauryn Hill, and more. He's been obsessed with music production for as long as he can remember.
1: One, two, three, into the four. Snoop Doggy Dogg and Dr. Dre is at the door.
2: 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Nirvana, Dr. Dre was as early as I could remember.

0: till the lecture at hand. At 5 years old, at 6 years old, I heard Dr. Dre. I'm like, that like rocked me, you know? And I've been kind of chasing that out of music forever. I want weight, I want impact. I want dynamics too, so that when the moments that do hit, it hits you. But yeah, and the sense of melody and vulnerability, honesty, in those two artists, it's real, you know? And especially nowadays in a world of AI and digital music, overcompressed music, perfectly tuned music, I think we need more of that where things sound human. I think people are attracted to that.
1: It was the drums in particular that fascinated him.
0: I begged my parents to help me buy a drum set. I begged them. And they finally did. They caved. They bought a $200 drum set. I felt rich. You know what I mean? And they're, even though my parents are truly, you know, immigrant parents, they want the best for us. They wanted us to grow up in a very stable world, kind of opposite of what they grew up in China. And but they were always supportive of me. You know, they were hoping that music was a face. You know, and but they they bought me this drum set. And that was it. It was over. Like when I bought that drum set, I said, I'm going to be a professional drummer at 11 years old, 11, 12 years old at that point.
1: Learning the drums introduced Will to one of his best friends.
0: His name was Dylan. He's no longer with us, but he was the reason why I am who I am. You know, he was the only musician that I could find that would want to play with me, you know, because he was looking for other guys to play with. And we linked up and we wrote a couple songs. I remember wrote two songs.
1: Dylan and Will were determined to record their music. They flipped through the Philadelphia White Pages looking for some place that would let them lay down some tracks.
0: And we found one studio called Ground Control, which is another pivotal chapter of my life, called Ground Control Recording in the Northeast, right off Frankfurt Ave in Mayfair. And we saved up $100 of all of our allowance, all of our pennies. We saved up $100 for 5 hours of studio time. I'll never forget it. And $100 is a lot of money for an 11, 12-year-old. That might as well be $1 billion. You know what I mean? Like it was crazy. And my parents were like, you guys are really going to do this? We're like, yeah.
1: Walking into Ground Control changed Will forever.
0: I'll never forget it. I walked into the back door. I could smell the studio. I can still remember that smell. It was a blend of, like, gear, like when you have gear firing on, so like a bit of like burnt tubes and you know, electrical kind of running, a little bit of cigarette smoke, you know what I mean, a little bit of that. You know, imagine a house that had carpet that's been there for 40 years, so it was like a little musky. I didn't say the smell was good, it was just imprinted. It did not smell like my studio. But I just remember the smell, you know, it smelled like a 1970s studio to me.
1: Despite the funky smell, or maybe partly because of it, Will was so captivated by the entire operation that after they finished their recording session, he went up to the studio's owner, Chris Grillo.
0: I told him, hey, can I hang out? Can I hang out? Can I like scrub your toilets? Can I grab you coffee? I'll just work for free, like whatever you need. I just want to be here. I just want to be in a studio. And he said, yeah, I'm actually opening another studio next year. I'd love to have you a part of it. And I started working for him, and that was it.
1: Will became dead set on becoming a part of this world. He ran the rehearsal rooms, cleaned up the studios, and eventually started collecting his own gear.
0: I would try to entice bands that I met at the rehearsal rooms to record with me. If they couldn't afford recording with my mentor, that I'll just record them for free, like demos for free. And some bands took me up on that. And some of those bands I still talk to this day, you know, that kind of have carried through my career.
1: Will even decided to attend Philly's Temple University because one of his production heroes, Phil Niccolo, was an adjunct professor there.
0: At this point in the early 2000s, Phil was production royalty in Philadelphia. You know, he had Studio 4. And Conshohocken, him and his brother and Chris Schwartz started Rough House Records. At that point, the most successful independent hip-hop label in history, with Lauryn Hill and the Fugees and Criss Cross.

0: to me, it was my dream, like, to work at Studio 4 one day. It didn't feel real. I didn't think I could do it, but I'm like, that's my end game. I'm going to retire at Studio 4. That is where I'm going to go and record big acts with Phil and whatever, and work at Studio 4, be an engineer and producer at Studio 4. That was my goal.
1: Will hustled to earn a spot in Phil Niccolo's production class at Temple. He interned at another recording facility called Indre Studios. He helped record a live album for The Fray, all while recording in his basement. And he did it. He got into the class, and he still remembers his first one.
0: I was like, I want to work for you. You know, I'm legit a big fan. I'm working on these records. I recorded my house. And he said, just show up. I showed up that day at Studio 4 in Conshohocken that day, and I literally didn't leave since, you know, and in 2013, I became a partner.
1: As the men behind Studio 4, Phil Niccolo and his brother Joe, known as the Butcher Brothers, worked on some iconic records. Aerosmith, Bob Dylan, Boyz II Men, Billy Joel, John Lennon, Santana, The Police, Nine Inch Nails, Anthrax, Depeche Mode, Pete Yorn, Amy Grant, the list goes on. And Will would eventually leave his own impression on that legacy, building up his own roster of bands, which he often invited to record on his own dime. He also spent time working with some of the biggest stars on the planet.
0: Outside of Philly sports, I don't get starstruck. You know what I mean? In terms of music, like, got to hang out with Prince, one of my favorite artists all the time, or Questlove, or Beyonce, or whatever. Like, I don't get starstruck with music people, usually, because I'm always just, I try to keep on and pro. But I was starstruck. Lauryn Hill walked in, I was starstruck. She emoted a power. There was an aura, a true aura around her. That's why when other musicians meet her, they freak out. You know what I mean? I saw Prince freak out talking to Miss Lauryn Hill.
1: At just 22 years old, Will helped Lauryn Hill build a studio in New Jersey. And later, he even toured with her, playing drums in her band.

0: It was those experiences at Studio 4 that laid the groundwork for Will's production philosophy.
1: The song is paramount. I've said that a million times. The song's paramount. The song has to be great. I know a lot of musicians that have songs that work with people, and the producer, whoever, listened to it one time, we're like, no, change this, change that. I was like, bro, you just listened to it for one time. Think about all the music that you didn't like your first listen that grew on you, became your favorite songs, right? Because you now you understand it. Not every song you hear should be like pizza. That, oh yeah, that's a banger right away. That first bite is great. The first time I had uni, you know, at a sushi place, I was like, this is gross. What is this? It's my favorite thing now. You know, because you know, it kind of evolved me. It forced me to kind of expand my palate. Songs are the same way.
0: He's taken that mentality with him to his own Memory Music Studios. The four-studio facility is crisp and free of clutter. The air is filled with a scent literally designed by Will himself. It does not smell funky or like old 70s carpet. It smells clean and citrusy. He says all of this attention to the atmosphere helps get the creative juices flowing. And while the studio is definitely fit for a big star, that's not his goal.
1: I never built a studio. I never built a world, our little community, to support the big stars. I don't give a about that. I don't care if Taylor Swift ever walks into the studio. It would be cool. It would be so sick. It would leave Rodrigo wanting to come in, but I didn't build this for them.
0: He built this place for Philly.
1: Philly's a place. Philly's a place. It has talent because we have the room, the infrastructure, the ecosystem for bands to still invest in themselves as human beings, but get enough support creatively. I just want to add more. I want to add fuel to the fire and have this. A studio like this in LA would cost $10 million to make. So I wanted to give our community this hub. So instead of having to mortgage your life to do a record in LA or Nashville, oh man, you can spend 80% less in studio time and just do it at Will's spot, you know, at one of the other studios here, you know? So yeah, that's why Philly, and because I love Philly. I know that people love it, you know?
0: Will is passionate about investing time and money into bands he believes in. Bands like Turnstile from just down the road from Philly in Baltimore, who he's been working with for a long time.
1: The first record I did with Turnstile, I think I got paid like $700 to do it. You know, they were sleeping at the studio. They were the real deal. They were touring. They were sleeping in studio every night, you know, or driving 3 hours back home in Baltimore. And yeah, like I always want to just invest in awesome growing talent.
0: And those investments have paid off. Will worked on Turnstile's latest record, 2025's Never Enough. That album ended up being nominated for 5 Grammy Awards and winning Best Metal Performance and Best Rock Album at the Grammys.
1: Well, I could cry thinking about it right now, as it may have, was so important to me, because they're literally like my brothers. They are, you know, I'm so close to every band, you know, like I love every band, but Turnstile's always had a special place in my heart because we were so close.

0: recognition where people recognize the hard work that put in. For me to see all their hard work pay off, all our hard work pay off. We spent the better part of a year making that record. You know, I brought, you know, when I didn't start the record with them, and they actually started the same day. It was May 3rd. They started working on that record the same day my kid was born.
1: With Turnstile, Will also became the first Asian-American producer to win a Grammy for Best Rock Album. It's a recognition he does not take for granted.
0: Growing up, I wish I was less Asian. You know, I wish I looked like the dudes that my bandmates wanted their band to look like. You know what I mean? Like. But, you know, growing up, being able to celebrate now, you know, I'm so happy. I'm so proud of my culture, because that's what made us into who we are, you know.
1: Memory Music Studios just opened its doors this year, but Will says they're already booked and busy. In fact, there was a band working on music during our tour. When you're in there, it's very easy to believe exactly what Will believes about Philadelphia.
0: Philly is the center of indie rock music. I said that, that's been publicized, but I mean it. I'll repeat that over and over again, because I want that to stick with people. At that time, even in 2020 or right around then, Mitski, Japanese Breakfast, Kurt Vile, War on Drugs, Alex G, I just named some of the most, Lucy Dacus, some of the most prolific and reputable indie rock artists on the face of the earth. They were all in Philadelphia at the same time making music, living, investing in themselves. And that's outside of my world of bringing bands like, you know, having bands like your Men Singers, your Tiger Jaws, your Circus Survives, really six bands that sell out 3,000 cap, 4,000 cap rooms. Tidal Fire aren't far from here. Super Heaven, the viral superstars in Super Heaven, some of my best friends, all Balancing Composure in Philadelphia all at the same time. Why? Because artists can invest in their lives here.

Before the break on World Cafe, you took a tour of Philadelphia producer Will Yip's studio for our Sense of Place Philly series. You can see that studio. It is so gorgeous and so, so clean on our Instagram at World Cafe. One of the many bands Will Yip has worked with is Philly's Mannequin Pussy. So next, going to revisit their World Cafe session from 2024. Now, there's probably been at least one moment in your life when you've gotten so frustrated, so angry, so overwhelmed that you felt the urge to scream. But when you want to scream, where do you go? To your car? Do you scream into a pillow? For Mannequin Pussy front person Missy DeBeese, she went to the stage. Coming up in our conversation, Missy will talk about how she started the band looking for emotional catharsis and how that remains a vital part of their music, even as her songwriting craft has developed. We talk about what it's like to have your band start to break out in your 30s and about her life before Mannequin Pussy, her diagnosis with cancer as a teenager, and her upbringing in the church, which partly inspired the title track of their album, I Got Heaven. Missy also talks about the mutual respect between the band and their audience, something that I saw firsthand.

And when she took the time out to talk to every single fan who wanted to say hello after the live performance that you're going to hear today. My chat with Missy is coming up, but first, here is the whole band. This is Mannequin Pussy performing I Don't Know You off their album I Got Heaven, live for World Cafe.

0: You just heard Mannequin Pussy performing I Don't Know You for a live audience at World Cafe Live in Philadelphia, where the band is from. I'm Raina Duris. This is World Cafe. And Mannequin Pussy's Missy DeVise is my guest today. Missy, welcome to the World Cafe.
1: Hello, Raina. Thank you so much.
0: A while before making this album, I know you got out of a long-term relationship, which is a big life shift. And when that happens, you suddenly have all of this time for yourself that maybe you didn't have before. How did that affect you creatively?
1: Well, I think the difference between how I looked at a relationship ending in my 20s versus now, I think in my 30s, was with a little bit more like grace and distance. When that last relationship ended, I realized I had not been truly single for like a 10-year period. You know, there's an immense societal pressure, not just on women, but in everyone, to kind of like spend their lives in the pursuit of finding a partner. Mm-hmm. And I think for creative people, partnerships are sometimes this thing that distract you a bit from maybe the work that you should be doing. And it can be very difficult to find someone who understands where you're coming from with that sort of creative energy and that sense of, I cannot allow myself to be so entangled and so distracted. Like, I need to carve out time for myself. I need to know how to focus on what it is that I'm trying to create, how to focus on these relationships I have with like my bandmates and these other collaborations, and, you know, how to show up for everyone in a way that makes everyone feel valued and loved enough. And yeah, I think I needed time to just truly be alone so that I could have the space to chase the sounds that were in my head. But, you know, I don't think in any ways this album is a breakup record. I think it's very much a discovery of self, very much what happens in one's own solitude. And what happens in one's own solitude is that also you do fantasize and desire sometimes someone to be there.
0: Yeah, well, I want to talk about the next song we're going to hear, because it is a song that is a fantasy. It is a love song. It was inspired by a scene in the show Buffy the Vampire Slayer, where Buffy has to kill her romantic partner, Angel, who's a vampire, and she has to do it to save the world. And I tried watching this scene again. I hadn't seen it since high school, and it immediately made me weepy. Could you tell us about this song?
1: It's an immensely emotional scene, and the whole relationship is so toxic and tortured and you know, exactly the perfect thing to be showing like young impressionable teenagers as to what a love is supposed to be, which is all consuming and obsessive. And, you know, it's, you know, I say that like with an air of, you know, I'm being facetious, that it's, yeah, the perfect thing to show to people. But it was Nothing Like It is a really interesting song to me, because I first started writing it 6 years ago, playing those chords and just like singing the like, nothing like the shape of you entering a room, I spin around you, like just in that sense of what kind of teenage love almost feels like, of just that the only thing you can see is that person, the only thing you can hear is that person, the only thing you want to do is just to invite that person to be as close to you as possible. But then what happens when it all falls apart? And it took me a really long time to figure out that song and how to not make it so simplistically pop. Like, you know, the first half of the song is a very simple pop song in a lot of ways. And then at the end, it really just kind of, there's a darkness and there's this edge to it, yeah, that just kind of erupts, which I think is also like what happens when feelings of obsession like really erupt in you and kind of tear you out of your own life.
0: Well, let's listen to it. This is Nothing Like It's Mannequin Pussy performing live for the World Cafe.

0: Performed live for the World Cafe. That was Nothing Like from Mannequin Pussy. Front person Missy DeBeast is my guest on the show today. I'm Raina Duras. Mannequin Pussy's new album is called I Got Heaven. And as that title implies, religion did play a part in inspiring songs on this album. You grew up in the church. You were raised Christian. How has that shaped your perspective as a songwriter?
1: I think what's really interesting about my experiences with Christianity growing up is that I did not realize that the church in which I was growing up was such an alternative teaching to kind of like the pervasive mainstream ideas of Christianity. My parents, when my sister and I were very young, they stopped going to a Catholic church. And something that I heard my parents say later on is that they didn't want us to grow up feeling shame. That's a part of what the Catholic Church does teach, is that that shame and sin are these intrinsic parts of what it means to be human. And the church that I grew up in going to was a Congregationalist church, which I think is a bit more like Unitarian leaning. So it was a church that was very oriented upon service, that was the best way to kind of lead a Christian life is to identify places in your community where you can involve yourself to help people who need it.
0: Okay. So, I mean, that sounds like a pretty positive.
1: Yeah, I did. Like, I had these, like, really positive experiences with Christianity. And then when I left that community and I was kind of outside of the bubble in which I grew up, I very quickly realized that the type of Christianity that I grew up with was nothing like the majority of people around me. That was not the experiences that people had. That was not the way that on a mainstream level, on a political level, that Christianity was really used as a weapon to divide the masses. And that is the way that I see it. Because when people feel ashamed of themselves, they are easier to control.
0: Mm-hmm.
1: You know, it's when it's in I Got Heaven, and what if I was confident? Would you just hate me more? Mm-hmm. If I was just confident in who I am, would that make you so upset?
0: We're going to come back to this because we're going to hear you play I Got Heaven in a little bit. And I'm really excited for people to hear it because it's an incredible song. I want to stay for a bit in your youth. I want to talk about another formative experience that you had when you were 15. I know you were diagnosed with cancer. How does that affect you? You're 15. You're a teenager, you're just starting to figure out who you are. You're starting to rebel, you're starting to get into music. What does that do?
1: I smoked my first cigarette maybe a week after I got diagnosed with cancer.
0: Really?
1: Yeah, I mean, I think the general media perception, and I think how teenage illness is sometimes put into the world and in like film, is that you're so sweet and you're innocent and you're just a teenager and a friend of mine put it really well once, which is, I hope I have a crush before I die. There's this idea that still the one thing that you want to do is get a boyfriend.
0: Right.
1: You know, and I think that's like this pervasive narrative is somehow in our media and the way that we represent teenage illness. But for me, I went wild. I felt as though I wanted to experience everything I possibly could. And when you are a 15-year-old growing up in the suburbs, what is there really to experience?
0: Smoke a cigarette.
1: Smoking a cigarette for the first time, smoking a clove cigarette for the first time, smoking pot for the first time, getting blackout drunk, like stealing street signs, you know, like stealing a book from Barnes & Noble, whatever it is. I think actually the way that teenagers respond to things is to like act out.
0: Sure.
1: Because they're desirous of experiences that make them feel like they're really living.
0: Yeah.
1: And often the experiences that we feel like are making us the most alive are also numbing us in a very serious way. So I really, like, I call it my blackout years, because I think one, that's the way that your body responds to trauma, is that starts to black it out. So you don't have the type of recall sometimes for specific moments, but there's certain experiences that really stand out to you. I mean, it was horrifically lonely. I think already when you're 15 and you don't feel understood and you don't even understand yourself, and then this thing happens and you see everyone around you start to treat you differently. Mm. And you don't really feel, you also don't have the emotional vocabulary to express how you're feeling yet because you're only 15 and you know,
0: yeah,
1: you're kind of just out the egg.
0: I think I saw you say somewhere that people would keep telling you, you're so strong.
1: Yeah.
0: And that was a weird thing to deal with, just to hear that over and over again.
1: Yeah, I think that's interesting the way that like I pulled that experience into our song Drunk 2 with the line, everyone says to me, Missy, you're so strong. What if I don't want to be? That experience came directly from my experience of being a kid with cancer and not from, you know, a breakup, but just like very often when we see someone in front of us struggling, and very often I think as adults when we see a child suffering, our response is to just tell them that they're strong because we need them to be strong because we don't know what to say.
0: Yeah. Well, let's listen to a bit of Drunk 2 right now. Here's Mannequin Pussy. It's World Cafe.

0: That was Mannequin Pussy on World Cafe with Drunk 2. I'm Marina Duras. I'm here with Missy from Mannequin Pussy. It took you a while to learn how to play guitar. You said that you felt like you got a late start because you didn't start playing until you were 23. Some people listening might say, oh, 23, that's not so old. But I can remember hanging out with like band guys when I was 23, and I can't play guitar. And the idea of me picking up a guitar felt like it would be very intimidating. How did you actually get started?
1: You know, I think when I realized just how much it was something I wanted to learn, I think I was 23, and I was around all these people at this period in my life who were in bands and were very creative, but all were people who had just started playing. And so it was really inspiring to me to be around people who weren't prodigies or virtuosos, which is, I think, when you think about playing music, it is this really intimidating thing because it seems like there's this really high bar of excellence and talent that you have to just start with. But you forget what actually goes into learning something is very often you fail for a long time. And you fail publicly for a long time. And you just like, you have to believe that the time you put into it is really only going to grow, and you're going to see that skill set develop. And, you know, when I was 16, I did really want an electric guitar so much. And my parents got me like the Fender starter set. And I took a few lessons with a neighbor of mine. At the first lesson we went to, like, I had written a song. I was like, oh, I wrote a song. This is the melody. Will you just help me find the chords? Just wanting so much to just, I think, identifying that music was an avenue towards a cathartic release.
0: Yeah.
1: Yeah. And that's what I was searching for.
0: That's okay. So that is interesting because I've heard you say that you realized when you were a teenager that music could be something that you escape into, or it could be a way to hold a mirror up to the world. When you started Mannequin Pussy, what did you want your music to do?
1: I think I was diving into myself, especially in like very early on. I was just so unbelievably angry, and I was so deeply depressed of, you know, like very long depressive episodes that I just did not know how to crawl out of. And I think for a very long time, I just tried to ignore things that had happened in my life. I just, you know, again, like the way that trauma responds in your body is you just kind of shut it out and pretend as though it's not happening. And that was the way I walked through the world for a very long time. And then it was like almost like one day I woke up and it all caught up to me. Like everything I tried to ignore emotionally in my life, everything I tried to shut down just overtook me, and I had no chance but to like really start to feel it. And I just wanted a place to scream. And something I say a lot at our shows is that society very much frowns upon just public screaming or just screaming in general. You know, that's why like in a lot of movies, there'll be that scene where the main character's in their car and they're just behind the wheel screaming alone in their car. You know, it's like there's not that many places in which we have to just indulge in that primal scream, which actually does make you feel lighter after you do it. And so I think Mannequin Pussy really started as this cathartic performance art where I could just be on stage exorcising all this rage and anger and screaming as loudly as I possibly could. And then eventually that turned into, you know, writing songs and crafts, but like, and really, you know, indulging in the craft side of it and the excitement of what it means to grow as a musician and to learn more about your craft. But yeah, those early days was just like pick up a guitar and just scream.
0: I'm talking to Missy DeBeese. She's been leading Philadelphia band Mannequin Pussy for over a decade. And after the break, she'll talk about how you shouldn't have to feel like you need to have it all figured out in your 20s as a musician or in any profession. That's next on World Cafe.
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0: Welcome back to the World Cafe. I'm Raina Duris. Mannequin Pussy put out their album I Got Heaven in 2024. Today, revisiting the session from that year for our Sense of Place Philly series, I'm talking to front person Missy DeBeese.
1: Mannequin Pussy has been a band for over a decade now. And in the last few years, it seems like it's picked up speed in a big way. And you and I think, are about the same age, mid to late 30s-ish. Which is maybe not the age people think, oh, this is when you break out with your rock band. But what do you think are the upsides of having that much life experience at this point in your career?
2: For so long in your youth, you search externally for validation, but something truly changes in you when you enter your 30s, and I think especially about the mid-30s point, where if you've done the work and you've gone on that, you know, that healing journey that only you and yourself can do, you stop searching for external validation because you just feel validated in your own skin and you feel validated for exactly who you are. The 30s conversation is an interesting one because, to me, from my perspective, every single other industry that exists in the world, most people do not find success until their late 30s, 40s, 50s. Every other industry, because it takes that much time and devotion and practice.
1: Yeah.
2: And I think the arts are a really interesting place where we expect greatness from people at 21 and then expect nothing from them after the age of 25. And it's just very interesting that the arts are like this, almost this exception to it. But that's not the way that I see it at all. I think we all operate, and I think all the artists I know, we all operate with the understanding that our best work is always ahead of us.
1: I have never heard anyone put it like that before, like to put it in the context of other professions and other careers.
2: Yeah.
1: I'm speaking with Missy DeBeese of Mannequin Pussy today. The new album for Mannequin Pussy is called I Got Heaven. It's World Cafe. So far, we've heard you perform two songs that are...
2: Can I say something else?
1: Sure.
2: To anyone
1: Absolutely.
2: Listening? If you are in your 20s, let's all be very aware that there is an immense pressure that somehow society has put on all of us to have your entire life figured out between the ages of 18 and 21. And it is a completely unreasonable expectation. And it is the reason why so many people in their 20s are horrifically depressed and feel lost, because they feel as though they are already supposed to have figured it out. I think I wasted a lot of time being so upset at myself that I hadn't, I don't know, I was just...
1: You hadn't done it yet.
2: Yeah, that I just... hadn't found my people, or I hadn't found my person, or I wasn't doing the things I
1: really
2: thought.
1: You're not living your life yet. You're still trying to find it.
2: Yeah.
1: That's like...
2: Exactly.
1: You're living it all the time.
2: Yeah.
1: Yeah.
2: Absolutely. Every day you're living it. So I just... Yeah. The pressure... I'd really like to change the narrative around the way that young people think that they ought to be going through the world.
1: We're going to hear one more song from the new album live. It is called Loud Bark. And this performance is the first time that you played this song live in front of an audience, right?
2: Yeah.
1: Yes. do you get nervous playing a new song for the first time live? Because I feel like your music, it feels like you're not nervous at all. But do you get nervous?
2: I felt nervous before this performance, yeah. And yeah, I don't usually get nervous just because, I don't know, like once again, there's this kind of self-assured quality when you've put so much work into something and you've rehearsed it and you feel ready for it. But the first time you play a song to people who have never heard it before is actually something that you don't experience very often now as a musician, where you're working on something in secret and then you reveal the secret and then people have the experience to pour themselves into it. And then they know it by the time they see it. So getting to be in this space with so many people at, you know, a sold out experience to play a song that they've never heard before. It's, you know, you're like, how will this translate? Will they feel something when they hear it for the first time?
1: Well, before we hear Loud Bark, could you tell us about the line in here? I'm a waste of a woman, but I taste like success.
2: Oh yeah. I'm really proud of that line. I just feel as though women in particular, especially women of a certain age in their 30s who maybe are single and chasing different things in their life, there's this immense external pressure to tell you that you've done it wrong. You know, and this is not at all just for women, but for anyone who's in their 30s who hasn't kind of found themselves already in the traditional roles that are expected of them, are often seen as maybe this again, this like lie that like something's wrong with you, or something, you didn't do something right, or you wasted your youth in some way. You wasted yourself. And it was something actually like someone who was really close to me, kind of like a member of my own family, not immediate, but a member of my family, who made a very large insinuation that I was a waste of a woman, that I had wasted.
1: So someone actually said that to you?
2: Yeah. And I felt so hurt by it, that I would be seen in their eyes as having wasted my life while I am still young and I have all these like beautiful collaborations and friendships and a very rich, alive life. And I was kind of thinking on the experience, and I was just like, well, if I'm a waste of a woman, I taste like success, because my life is wonderful and I don't feel ashamed of it at all.
1: I think that's a great way to finish this. Let's listen to Loud Bark. This is Mannequin Pussy, live for the World Cafe.

0: Recorded for World Cafe in 2024, Loud Bark from Mannequin Pussy. Thanks again to Mannequin Pussy, and thanks to Will Yip. You heard them both for our Sense of Place Philadelphia series, made possible by the Wincote Foundation. Thanks so much to Miguel Perez for his work on that Will Yip session earlier. You can check out all of our Sense of Place Philly stuff at worldcafe.org. 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We produce it at WXPN at the University of Pennsylvania in Philadelphia. My name is Raina Duras. Thank you for listening to World Cafe from NPR.
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Hey, recognize that voice? Interpol have announced their first new album in 4 years. I will tell you the details and you will hear this new song from it coming up. Plus, lots more new music this hour. You'll hear songs from Kurt Vile.

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1: You can get out of your shell for a minute. 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So hard to tell when you're in it. 'Cause it hurts like hell when you're in it.
0: And from Death Cab for Cutie.
2: Flower steam, he was punching the flowers. Taking for granted the sweetness till it's sour.
0: All those tunes and more on the way. I'm Rena Durris, and this is World Cafe. If you have a moment right now, pick up your phone. If you're not already looking at it, which let's be honest, you might be. I'm not judging. Go to your podcast app, type in World Cafe, words and music, and subscribe so you never miss an episode of this show. And you can listen anywhere, anytime you like. Jane's Addiction, Jane Says.

Hey, I'm Reyna. This is World Cafe. Interpol are coming back with a new album next month on July 15th. You'll be able to pick up This Mirror Weighs a Ton. Frontman Paul Banks says it feels like classic Interpol. You might get that from the song you're about to hear. But there is one quirk in this one. This lead single is one of the only times you will hear guitarist Daniel Kessler singing on an Interpol song. Only done it on maybe two tracks before. It's called See Out Loud, Interpol, World Cafe.

0: Punching the Flowers, my favorite song from the new Death Cab for Cutie album, I think. And if you haven't checked out my interview with Death Cab and their performance for the show, you gotta go check it out. They do play that song. 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

Raina Durris with you here on World Cafe. You're right at the beginning of our Sense of Place Philadelphia series, going to be diving into the Philly music scene for the next couple of weeks. It's just one of the many places World Cafe has taken you for our Sense of Place series. Gone to far-flung places like Tokyo and Rome, and places here in the United States like Athens, Georgia, Denton, Texas, and of course, Louisiana. Back in 2014, World Cafe's Sense of Place visited Lafayette, Louisiana. Here's a recording from that trip from Sonny Landreth. We're live from the archives today, Native Stepson.

The Innocents' Mission, performing live for World Cafe, their song Bright as Yellow, which also appears on the Empire Records soundtrack. Remember that soundtrack? It's so good. Bangers all the way through. That was your Live from the Archives set for today. 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Here's new music from Toronto's Charlotte Cornfield, title track to her new album, Hurts Like Hell.

0: Heavy Foot, Monrovia. 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

You wouldn't necessarily know just by walking past it, but in Philly's Germantown neighborhood, there's a gray stone row home with green trim where an extraterrestrial being from Saturn once lived and made music like this. That's Sun Ra, Tapestry from an Asteroid. Sun Ra lived and played music with other members of Sun Ra Orchestra at 5626 Morton Street in Philadelphia. It's named the Orchestral Institute of Sun Ra, and these days still houses members of the collective. It's recognized as a historic building, and it gets a shout out in this new Kurt Vile track. I'm Raina Duras on World Cafe. Kurt Vile, You Don't Know, 'Cause It's My Life.

0: I like to imagine she's singing about the Ninja Turtle in that song. It's Emmylou Harris, Michelangelo. Cowabunga, dude, it's the end of this edition of World Cafe. Thanks so much for letting me hang out with you and play you some music today. Thanks to our affiliates all across the country who bring this show to you. And thank you to our whole team here at World Cafe. We produce this show at WXPN at the University of Pennsylvania in Philadelphia. I'm Raina Duras. 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

with me. I forgot some good old loving and I got some in store. When I get through throwing it on you, you got to come back for more. Boys and things will come by the dozen, but that ain't nothing but drugstore loving. 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

0: You've got to move. Oh, yeah. Oh, yeah. You got to move. Yeah. Thank you. Thank you so much.
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Hey everyone, and welcome to another edition of Celtic Fan Jumfrey with me, Jack Beck. And a bit of a story today because, I guess it must be 5 or 6 years ago, I inherited, literally inherited, a marvellous collection of CDs and LPs that had been put together by a lovely woman who used to attend regularly the classes I taught at Swan and Oa Gathering down there at Warren Wilson College in North Carolina, the Celtic Music Week there. She very sadly died relatively young, but she had built up this enormous collection, not just records and CDs, but books as well, wonderful books. And to my utter amazement, she left a lot of them for me. And a lot of the music that I play on this show actually comes from her collection. And she had, I guess, 4 or 5 CDs by a group that I'd never heard of before, a group from up in Indiana that went by the name of, they included a wonderful guitarist called Phil Cooper. And in fact, a couple of the CDs were simply, they were all instrumental music played mostly on the guitar by Phil Cooper. And I was totally blown away by this. I just really, really thought his, not just his ability on the guitar, but his choice of material showed that he'd listened, you know, really deeply, particularly to Scottish fiddle music and the music of people like Neil Gow and Scott Skinner. And that's something that I've always been keen on myself. So I've played his music quite a lot on this show. And just a few weeks ago, I stumbled across Phil on Facebook, quite by accident, and friended him on Facebook, and we've been in communication. And he sent me a couple of much more recent CDs. I just got these a week or so ago. And he's now playing with a different musical partner, Susan Urban. So this is a couple of CDs by Phil Cooper and Susan Urban. And what's wonderful about them is, first of all, they're not complicated music. They're relatively simple music. But, you know, I've always been a sucker for folk music that is played in a simple way and allows the words and the music to speak for itself and isn't overly complicated. And both of these CDs really exemplify that. And I'm going to be playing mostly music by them in this show, just with a couple of other things in between to split things up. But let's start with Phil Cooper and Susan Urban and a song that I've always loved, an Irish song called Slieve Galan Braes. And if you listen to the words, it's a wonderful song about the reason why the Scotch-Irish, the people from the north of Ireland, the children of Scots incomers, who the children were born in Ireland but their parents were Scottish, and they are the ones that came over here. They were the Scotch-Irish that ended up in this part